0: J, J, J. They are J.
1: Oh, yeah, that's right. They're all J.
0: J, J, J. They are J. J, J, J, J, J. J, J, J. Jungle, jungle.
1: Let's go into the jungle.
0: J, J, J. Jungle, jungle.
2: J, J, J. Jump, jump. Come on, everybody, jump and sing with me.
0: Jump, jump. Juice, juice.
1: I love juice. Do you?
0: Juice. Joy, joy.
1: That's right, it's me, Joy. Happy Joy.
0: Juice.

0: KKK. They are K.
1: That's right, kids. They're all K.
0: KKK. They are K. Koala, koala.
1: Look how cute. Yellow.
0: Koala.
2: Kangaroo, kangaroo.

0: You can reach out and touch the huge anticipation around this showdown of a semi-final. The footballers of Germany and England have not produced the decisive outcome.
1: Recently forced his way into the England side, Southgate. He does everything right. Well, let's hope he can do this right as well.

Germany have reached the final of a major competition for the 11th time, and Gareth Southgate has to bear the brunt of it all. The English dream is over. An extraordinary night at Wembley. A devastating night for one of the truly decent people in football. There are plenty of them. Southgate is such an upstanding young man. And in a sense, that will help him through.

0: England need to find their goal scoring touch. Good night, Trevor. Enjoy the game.
1: On the Riviera against the underdogs, Iceland.
2: This will go down as the worst result in the history of English international football.
3: Well, that was the worst performance I've ever seen from an England team, ever.
4: We haven't got leaders. They don't communicate. They don't communicate on the pitch, they don't communicate off the pitch. You can't get anything out of them. That's why we're no good. We just go through them out, and at the end of the tournament it'll be, oh, we're getting ready for Russia. Good luck.
5: Pack your bags, Roy Hodgson. We've had enough of you. We've had all the talk. We've had all the...

0: bloody joking?
1: I'm afraid not, Sam.
2: No, Sam, I'm afraid not.
0: You want me to voluntarily resign? And that's different from being sacked exactly? How? Help me out.
1: It isn't. It's a somewhat less humiliating way for a man of your stature, a manager who's had a hugely positive impact on the game.
0: Humiliating? It's you lot who'll get humiliated.

0: I was brought in to rescue us after losing to Iceland. I mean, Iceland. For years it's been, get big Sam in, give Sam top job. And now this, gone after one game, one.
1: What this is a newspaper recording you giving illegal player transfer advice while England manager and over a pint of wine.
0: Why is everyone going on about
1: There's
0: that?
1: There's photos, the optics. Why a pint?
0: This is your lot's problem. You don't realise what folk want in the manager. England manager, pint of wine. This is your chance to show this lot you'll stand by your man. Otherwise, who else are you going to get, eh? Who'd want to take on this poison chalice? Good luck, kid.
2: They're ready for you, Gareth.
3: Thanks, Emily. How was your weekend?
1: So, Gareth, good to finally meet properly. Greg Clark, new chairman. And you know my outgoing predecessor, Greg Dyke.
4: He doesn't have to be called Greg to run the FA, but it helps. just ignore me. I'm just a bit of continuity as we transition. It is his ship. He is the captain. Yeah, it's a maiden voyage.
3: But anyway, yeah, poor Sam.
1: Yes, poor Sam. But we are where we are. A difficult time.
4: Yeah, it's a fucking nightmare, eh?
1: Not exactly how I would have... But, yes, World Cup in 2 years. Press foaming at the mouth, fans on the rampage, and your work, Gareth, managing the under-21s. So, we're looking for someone to man the fort temporarily until we find a permanent replacement for Sam.
3: Oh, okay, right.
4: Of which, if you don't mind me saying, Greg, you will also be in the running for long term, of course.
3: Just to say it out loud, no caretaker manager has ever gone on to actually be the manager, have they?
4: Well, you never know, you know, you might.
3: Yeah. Well, I would obviously only be able to manage the team in the way I'd want to do it, even on a temporary basis, and to work on the things I think urgently need to be done.
1: Of course. And what do you think needs to be done?
3: I think there's something really wrong here. Something has gone wrong in England. And it's more than just a series of setbacks, more than just tactics, talent, technique, I think. I think we're stuck. Doesn't it feel like we're stuck? I mean, how can we have all this history, this talent, be the home of the sport and find ourselves so lost? It might mean asking some probably uncomfortable questions about how we run and manage and play and think about and even feel about the very nature of English football itself.
4: Look, Gareth, we get it. All that stuff, 30 years of hurt. Well, it's 40, isn't it? 50. We get it. But right now...
1: We're in nearest port in a storm territory. You know, less VE Day, dreams of a new Jerusalem in this green and pleasant, more Dunkirk, get as many out as we can sort of thing.
4: Gareth, you're smart. You don't wind anyone up the wrong way. People like you. You're calm, you're reliable. And we think that that is what England needs right now. A period of calm.
3: And just to say it again, what I think it needs is change. Careful, but quite radical change.
1: Yes, of course. No, totally.
4: Oh, yes, but you accept.
5: Who'd you you guys think the next permanent England manager should be? Like, who would you want to see take over England?
6: I think people are just trying to reclaim how great Britain was. We're still living in the past, man. It's 2016.
7: But I do not think it would be right for me to try to be the captain that steers our country to its next destination.
8: Following the referendum, we face a time of great national change.
9: They've got away with not listening to the working class people for so long.
10: Politics has got a lot to do with football, so it's going to ignite nationalistic feelings in individuals.
11: Listen, let's see what he can do. Is he the right man for the job, and is he capable of leading a nation and a country?
12: You in terms of parliamentaries, it basically goes the royal family, then the government, then the England manager. Ready?
13: Morning. Yeah, just really to say, I realise the last week has been a very difficult one, certainly for our organisation. The reason I'm here is I always feel it's important to step forward into a leadership position when asked.
14: Gareth, would you like the job full time?
12: Amy.
15: Were you shocked by what happened to Sam? Are you shocked to be here?
13: Well, I can't pretend that. Look, I didn't know that when I turned up to work on a normal Tuesday morning, this would be my life Tuesday afternoon. But in football, things change quickly. You get used to that and rise to the challenge.
15: Why do you think the FA made you caretaker?
16: Thank you. Gareth, your only previous significant experience as a manager was with Middlesbrough, who were relegated. Simple question, really. Do you think you're up to this? Feels like what England need right now is a proven winner, and your own history with England is defined by a particular...
15: How big a moment is this for you personally?
17: The England job has previously been spoken about.
13: Yes, I believe I'm up to this.

0: Oh, hello. Sorry to keep you all. I'm Gareth. I know I'm not the person you expected to see here, but here we are, so.
1: All right, boss. Pleasure to, etc. Mike Webster, performance coach. I was brought in under Sam as a potential number two, but.
0: Of course. Hi, Mike. This is my number two. That's Steve.
1: Steve Ollman. Yeah, of course, your reputation and so on.
2: Yeah, how are you doing, Mike?
1: This is Phil, physio Phil.
3: Hello. All right.
4: Hi.
0: Phil.
3: How was the firing squad?
0: Hmm?
3: Press conference.
0: Fine. They come with an idea of you, you know, and they try to make that image stick.
3: Sure, yeah. Is he tough enough? Is he too nice, that bollocks?
0: Exactly, yeah, that bollocks, yeah. I bought some muffins for everyone.
1: Well, that's very sweet, you go.
3: Do you know what, actually? Not for me. I need to set an example to the, is that an arm and cross on, though? Ah, shit. I'll tell you what, I'll tear off a little. Actually, fuck it, I've touched it now. I might as well have the whole thing.
0: So, to set out my main goal, then, well, it's to get people smiling again.
1: To get, sorry, boss.
0: To get people happy.
1: Oh. All right.
0: Look, we've had what many thought was a golden generation of players. Gerrard, Lampard, Rooney. And at the same time, we've had a series of our worst results almost ever. How can that be? Oh, it's okay to speak freely. Honestly, you're free to say anything.
3: Okay, look, I'll speak freely. It's the players. I'm sorry, but a lot of them, they're arrogant. You know, they just don't care. It's not like it was in your day, Gareth. This lot, they're a bunch of millionaires who get pampered and spoiled. They just don't feel it in their guts anymore. You know, that pride that men used to feel playing for their country.
1: A lack of camaraderie.
3: No, let's be honest, right? They need a firm hand, a fucking good talking to. I'm just saying.
0: Okay, thank you. All of you.
1: The clock's ticking. Qualifiers and all that. Assume you're sticking with the squad. The same players.

0: Thank you. All right.
1: Right, Wayne.
2: Are you all right, Garrett? Ah, shit, sorry. I suppose it's boss now, innit? Hey.
1: Nah, we don't need to... all that.
2: Oh, well, anyway, you know, congrats. Can't believe it's getting to the point where the managers are young enough or I'm fucking old enough to play with them. It's, that's mad.
1: It is getting to that point, Wayne. I do think this is sort of like a moment for forking the road, if you know what I mean, for the side. Where if we're going to properly try something new, reset, then...
2: What, the gate? I look at you, giving out orders.
1: I'm sorry. 53 goals for England, Wayne. The most ever. Any player.
2: No silverware to show for it, though, eh?
1: Wayne.
2: What?
1: What's going wrong? What are we getting so wrong?
2: Look, Garrett, I'll be honest with you. You know, the lads, they don't want to play anymore. Like, no one here will tell you that, but I will.
1: Don't want to play?
2: For England? Right, it's changed. At your club, you make a mistake and it's shit, yeah, but, you know, you're back again the next week. Aye, but England, and these moments that you know about, right? It's too much. For what? A few weeks ago, I came off the pitch to them booze and no one said anything to me. I went back to my hotel room alone and I just decided, fuck it. Went on a bender for 2 days straight until I couldn't feel or think anything. You know, and I'm not proud of that, but it is what it is. No, I've never met anyone who can change that, mate. Like, so you can make a back four into a three, or you can have the kit red instead of fucking white, but... you know, like, some questions are just too big or frightening enough to ask, Garrett. So good luck.
3: When was the last time you were scared? The last time you were overwhelmed with waves of worry and anxiety? But don't get me wrong, some fear is necessary. It helps protect us when we're at real risk from harm. But fear can also force us to make poor decisions in the moment. If those decisions come from a place of panic or terror, for me, the real tragedy of being afraid isn't what it does to us. It's what it takes. It robs us of joy. Yeah, that job we didn't apply for. Never telling that person how we feel. I mean, your workplaces, without knowing it, you might have assembled whole structures around avoiding tough choices because of fear. As leaders then, how do you cultivate an environment where you empower your team to make impactful decisions in the moment? Thank you. Thank you.
1: Dr. Pippa Grange?
3: Oh, Gareth Southgate.
1: I hope this doesn't feel like an ambush or a tackle from behind. I know we've been calling, trying to. I'm just a fan of your work.
3: Oh, well, now I feel really bad declining your interview. It's just, I don't think it's for me.
1: I get that, I do. There's a lot about football I don't like or agree with Pippa. And I know it hasn't always been as open to mental health, you know, or psychologists.
3: No, I was a performance psychologist. Now I'm more of a culture coach, looking at the whole culture of a place.
1: Okay, wow. Well, that's exactly what I'm... You see, I've been put in a car already going 100 miles an hour whose entire engine I want to change, but I'm already driving it, so I need change makers from the outside. And, well...
3: Okay, what is it you're actually asking for? Brass tacks.

0: I just, well, I'd settle right now with the team feeling better. They're not in a good way. The pressures and the expectation on our lads. It's everything I know you know about.
1: And everything you know about, right? What you went through all those years ago. I'm sorry, that must have been hard.
0: Honestly, thanks, but I'm okay. I am, Pippa. I actually am. And I know by saying I three times makes it sound like I'm not, but I know with help, I can help prevent any of those young lads going through that.
1: Hmm.
0: Is that a good, or?
1: England, you say?
0: Yeah. Come help fix England with me.
2: So does Southgate have the players available to reach the final stages of major tournaments?
3: Job at the moment, it's a thankless task. Don't feel that we've got the players to compete at the top level at international football.
4: Oh my God. I can't believe it, seriously.
5: You're here for me. We are, Harry, yeah. You're arrogant now, aren't you, Gareth?
0: I am.
5: Ah, oh, I'm Sheffield.
0: Nice. It's an hour down the A1?
5: I'd avoid the A1 if I were you, boss. Better to go the A61 down Shadwell, change on the A6120 and circle back on the M1, straight to Junction 34.
0: Oh, OK, yeah. Thank you. So?
5: England. Really?
0: Yes, Harry. Really.
6: It's all about the players. Have we got the players? I'm not sure we've got the players. That's the problem. I don't think it's the managers. I think it's the players.
0: Trust me. Let's give it another go.
6: Make the right decisions for the right reasons. I think he will be successful. You know, it's tough because everyone expects in this country England to be up there, you know, challenging the top teams in the world. When realistically, we don't really have the depth of squad of players at our disposal for us to be able to do that. So it's a tough, thankless job, I think, for Gareth, but I hope he does well.

0: Okay. Morning, team. Morning. Have a seat. Sit down. Welcome to St. George's. Some of you for the first time. Now, I know you know who most of us are, but if I could just...
1: Hey, sorry. Hi, hello. Took me ages to sort my...
0: This is Dr. Pippa Grange, our new head of people.
2: What, she's head of all the people?
0: She's a psychologist, Deli. We're going to be working on your mental resilience, as well as our performance and other things. Now, one of the things I wanted to talk about is stories.
3: Stories.
2: Yeah, you know, once upon a time.
0: Yeah, sort of. Myths, legends, folklores. These can be a source of pride. But sometimes, some of them can weigh you down. Imprison a place or the people in it. And for some reason, that does something to us. So let me tell you something. We are probably not going to win the World Cup.
4: That's good. Very funny.
0: Yeah. No, what I mean is, I mean, we could. You never know. But we really probably are not going to win this World Cup.
5: The fuck is our less, man?
0: Yeah, and the good news is, no one else expects us to either. And why should they? Why do we believe England can and should win every time? And what evidence? The tournament after 1966, we came eighth. Then in 1974, we didn't even qualify. 1978, we didn't qualify. Yeah? Then we came sixth, then eighth, then fourth,

0: 9th, 6th, 7th, 13th, and most recently, 26th. But in the press, in here, every time, we better come first, this is our time, don't cock it up, and it paralyzes us. It stops you expressing yourselves. Do you know what makes up a story? A three-act structure. Beginning, middle, and end. And do you know what I think our problem has been? You lot turn up, a new team, and everybody expects us to be instantly here, always on the cusp of victory without properly building from the ground up. So, what if we relieved ourselves of that pressure? What if we planned for a longer journey?
1: So what's happening in 2,251 days?
0: That is the World Cup final in Qatar, three tournaments away. Beginning, middle, end. What if that's what we aim to win? A long-term plan. So now, you can just breathe. Create your story, your history. Now, we don't have to come up with all the answers right now, but I would like to go on a quest with you over time to discover that. Yeah? And speaking of, you've all heard of King Arthur and his Knights of the Round Table, their great quest to bring home the Holy Grail. And these knights were defined by their bravery, yeah, to pull the sword from the stone, if chosen. But also by their honour, decency. And well, I see a lot of that in you guys, I do, so maybe that's something we can think about. Pippa, a few words.
2: Yeah. I mean, only to say I'm available, one-to-one, of course, any time you want to chat. But Gareth would also like to protect some time when you're all together, like this, to share things as a team. Some of the doubts, worries, anxieties you're all feeling.
3: Awkward silence.
4: All right, don't be rude, man. Come on.
3: Fuck off, Hendo. You weren't saying anything evil.
4: You've just been rude, man. You've been fucking rude.
0: It's okay. It's just something to try, yeah? To dip your toe into. Deli.
5: Me? Nah, I don't do doubts or whatever. You know, it's about being positive, isn't it? You know, no offence, but I don't think I really want some of the lads in here getting inside my head, you know?
6: Bro, I don't think anyone wants to be inside your head.
5: Say again?
6: Oh, relax, I'm joking.
1: You're starting with me. Hey, lads,
5: no,
1: come on.
5: Say it again.
7: Right, sit me down, lads.
6: Calm you're the big down, man now.
8: Calm yourself.
9: Mike.
6: Like, why so sensitive?
7: Oh, fuck off,
6: like, wait. What, when you crying when you got red cards?
10: No! No!
11: Absolutely not!
7: Embarrassing, man.
11: Not that, not here.
7: Oh, you stop getting wound up, Dave.
11: Sit down.
0: It's okay.
7: That's enough.
0: It's okay. We're all just trying to find our feet with this. It's okay.
12: Nine goals all season.
0: Mike, Steve.
11: Deli, Raheem, Eric, take 10. Everyone else outside.
7: All right. TikTok, TikTok. Let's play some football. Let's go.
13: Europa.
2: So, that went well.
0: Yeah. Things aren't waters they've waded into before, facing their fears.
14: Oh, penalties? Jesus, really?
11: Yeah, Gareth has asked us to look at them.
14: I can't even watch them. I'd turn my back, look away to torture.
0: And yet, most managers in the past haven't talked about them, practiced even, and yet, it's increasingly the way we exit tournaments. So, Steve.
11: England have never, ever won a penalty shootout in a World Cup. We lost on penalties in 1990 against Germany.

0: best in the world take three times that. Three times as long before they shoot. Englishmen go so fast, we basically premature ejaculators are penalties.
1: But why? Sorry, why do they take them so fast? Why the rush?
0: It's not possible to measure why. It just is the case. And forgive me, Pippa, but how's your penalty taken, by the way, can I ask?
1: Me? Don't think I could take one to save my life.
2: Like, Pippa knows coaching is your guy's department, but when it comes to psychology...
0: I'm just joking.

good question. Everyone wants to know always about who would have taken, who didn't want to take them. I will take that to the grave with them, because we were collective responsibility right the way through. Southgate actually looked as if he was looking at me, where one or two maybe wasn't. And I think it's a matter of the pressure is on. And he missed the penalty. And that was it. And I could only feel for Southgate, because I was a penalty taker. And just in a league match, if I missed a penalty, I mean, I missed, I think, two penalties. And you just feel like you let everyone down. You don't even think about yourself. You just think, oh, everything's risky. But here is pressure beyond.

0: Calm down, lads, calm down, yeah? Listen to our instructor, all right?
1: Once again, when I blow the whistle, every man submerges themselves. When I blow it for a second time, you come back up. If anyone breaks the surface before my whistle, back you go. Got it?
2: Yes, sir! Yes, sir.

0: Oh my days, what are we doing?
1: Just can't believe it.
0: This is bullshit. Oh, this team building. Be a team.
2: I don't know, man. I think I look pretty like fucking dashing. You know, I've got my Call of Duty Black Ops shit going on.
3: Oi, lads, think it's this way.
2: Are you sure?
3: Think so.
2: You alright, Pickers? You out of breath with your little legs?
4: Piss off, Billy.
5: Oi, oi, come on, let's get it done. Concentrate. Uncle goes over here, yo, for the season.
6: Yo, for the season.
5: Wow, amazing. Amazing impression.
2: Two Geordies, both called Jordan. What's that about then?
4: Oh, who's he calling the Geordie?
5: Mackham's your dick.
2: Mackey's?
4: Spark, you old Billy, I swear.
7: You know what? I came to play football. Now, what's this marine stuff? Seriously, waste of time.
2: Need a shit.
7: Fucking joke.
2: How short is your short?
8: Well, they're talking.
9: Taking the piss, yeah, which is a start, I suppose.
8: You don't think this is a good idea? I used to love the Scouts. Working together, bonding.
9: Oh, no, I'm a big fan of bonding. I'm not sure lack of grit is the problem. Might be the problem.
8: Can I ask you a question?
9: Of course.
8: When we were back at St George's, go on through, fellas, we'll catch you up. When we were talking about penalties, you asked why. Why is England who struggle the most? Do you have any idea on why us?
9: Really want to know?
8: Yeah, I do.
9: All our players react the same way. When they miss, they literally curl up into a ball. Like a fetus. They make themselves small. Like Gareth, everyone thinks that footballers are overconfident, arrogant. It's not that they don't care. They're afraid. They do feel completely alone when they're standing on that spot. They don't know how to ask for help, and we don't know how to give it.
8: I think I know where you're going with this.

0: Do you ever wonder if there are sort of alternative universes out there? Like one where I picked a different spot. Yeah. And where that England is a happier, more confident place as a result.
1: I don't know, maybe. But we don't live in that England, do we?
0: No.
1: We live in this one. The one where you fucking missed. All I'm saying is, if you don't go there, Gareth, they never will.

So, all right, fellas, settle down a second, please. Thank you. Pippa spoke back at St. George's about sharing the doubts and fears that we all have. And I feel that should include me as well as you, because, well, I have everything on the line here too, right? So my thing that I'd like to share comes from what happened when I played for England in 96. And everybody in the country was so happy. There were parties, people were smiling. Then came the semi-final. We were against Germany, of course. We scored first, early, Shearer, 1-0. But then Kunst equalised for Germany, making it 1-1, staying that way till extra time, which then meant penalties. All the other players before me, they all scored theirs, the first five, and Germany scored theirs, so it was sudden death. First player to miss, their team was out. And there was a silence in our huddle. Who's going to go first? So I put my hand up. And so I began that walk. Yeah? That long walk to the spot. My legs were so weak. The whistle went. I ran up. Kicked the ball softly, like so, so soft. And the keeper rolled gently towards it. And that was it. And I just wanted to disappear, I can't tell you. I knew I was responsible for ending millions of people's dream. No one knew what to say to me after. I didn't want them to say anything anyway. I couldn't bear it. It was really just a very bad time. Just was. Nearly stopped me from saying yes to this job, is the truth, because

0: I'm afraid of hurting people. Hurting myself. Barmia. And I haven't let those fears stop me doing what I love. There. That's it.
1: Wow. Sorry.
0: Yeah, you don't have to put your hand up.
2: Was there really a player called Cunts?
0: Steady, you nugget. Yeah.

It was, yeah. Hey, hold up, wait a minute, guys, fellas, down. You're doing it again. You're in your clubs, United, Spurs. Mix it up. Come on, let's cross over. That's it, Harry. And again, let's start again. You're a team, yeah? We're all one. Back round again.

0: people have time.
1: So I listen to everyone. It's so dumb.
2: They all seem a bit more, you know.
3: Yeah. Yeah, they do. So any thoughts on a potential captain?
4: Oh,

0: journal day. Handing them out, you're getting them. They're going to be your best friend. Don't be scared of them. Guys, use these to share your thoughts, your fears, your doubts. You never have to talk about what's in there.
1: Yes.
2: Turn it.
3: Finish that.
4: What is that? Come on! Oh. I went, you bunch of bastards. I'll have every fucking one of you, man. Come on!
0: New idea, Jordan. Rather than the taker having to fetch the ball himself, you're going to hand it to him. Yeah.

0: the frightened lad who stuck his hand in the air, we will know in advance who is taking the pen and in what order. So those players, every one of them, will be completely ready.
1: Lovely. Let's
2: go. Have a wizard, have
0: a standard bearer for the new values of our new team, our New England captain, Harry Kane.
3: Win here tonight, and England are set for Russia.
4: Yeah, we got a real vibe. We don't know what we're doing, but it feels right.
3: It's Kyle Walker's cross. It's terrific. It's Harry Kane. Captain Kane in stoppage time. And England are Russia back.
5: Let's get to the good bit.
6: Here, let's have a toast, everyone, to the new permanent England manager. To Russia with love.

0: Gore. Fears and
1: shit. My dad had cancer in his throat.
0: I'm sorry, that's
1: fine. No, top, but yeah, in terms of like, that was one for me, you know. He never even let us see him, like, and he was for years, one of the day with it all by himself, just pride in it. Yeah. Deal with things alone, suffer in silence, all of that.
0: My folks, I'm dead lucky. Like, they worked for UEFA. So, I don't know. You feel like you have to earn that bit, you know? That opportunity. Yeah, it's probably one of my biggest, not fears, but not being useful. Yeah, I'd hate that.
2: My rash got touched his head, fuckers, look.
3: When we say you're part of a team, we don't just mean the lads you see around you now, but part of a continuum that goes back and back. Harry Kane. Did you know, for example, we've established that your England legacy number is 1,207. That's your place. You are the 1,207th player to ever put on this shirt. Raheem, number 1,190. Beckham, Shearer, Rooney, even I have one, a legacy number. Gareth Southgate, 1,071. Going all the way back to number one, kickers Robert Barker.
4: Nah, what, the keeper?
3: First ever for England's first international against Scotland in 1872. And I want you to think about that before we depart to Russia. The team that you are in, this team, and the one stretching back and back over 150 years, guys, of stories.
5: Beckham has scored for England. He's done it again.
6: Great run by Michael Owen. Tied to one.
7: We had a team that was that loud, didn't really seem to enjoy putting an England shirt on. And he's actually just changed the whole culture.
8: I think he's a good choice. He fits the bill. He's been there. Whether it's the one to go into the finals, that remains to be seen.
9: Can we go there and get through the group stages and eat into the competition, last 16, quarter-final, and these players that we see week in, week out, can they produce their best moments on the biggest stage?
10: Yeah? Why are you looking so surprised there?
11: Ah, Paul.
10: Yeah?
11: Look at his friend.
10: Yeah, sorry. Enough of that.
11: An old English gentleman.
10: I know. An English gentleman.
12: Okay, jacket you. Right, come on, everyone. Let's go, let's go. We're running late.
13: Dare to dream. England are ready for their opening game of the 2018 World Cup. Southgate's team kick off against Tunisia in the city of Volgograd. It's the youngest England squad since the 1962 World Cup, and they arrived in Russia unbeaten in over a year.

0: Moscow. This is real Russia.
1: And Tunisia had bodies around it. Still, Mingo got a shot away. Floated in by Young. Hassan got across. Harley Kane. Captain's goal for England. The three Lions have flown out of the traps. Penalty. Foul by Walker on Fakhreddin Ben Youssef. And he scores. And he gives thanks. And Tunisia are level. The first African goal of World Cup 2018. And his ankle taps. England have a free kick and England are making a change. And here, in place of Raheem Sterling, is Manchester United's live wire, Marcus Rashford. Duke has had to surrender a corner as we head into 4 minutes of stoppage time. Trippier's out, Swinger.

0: human team that have excited a nation. England 6, Panama 1.
1: England's biggest win in major tournament football sees them go through.
2: Here, well, they absolutely gave them a huge standing ovation. Hands above their heads.
3: Now they know how it feels to win.
4: England through to the knockout stages. It's sudden death from here. The final.
5: It is hard not to dream. For those who remain, very hard. With every passing day, with every falling giant, the possibilities appear to blossom. The referee seen a partial penalty. Kane is having to demonstrate the nerve of a warrior. Harry Kane is England's priceless gem. Colombian pain, perhaps English progress. Seat down beneath me that England are preparing their first change. Eric Dyer has appeared in the company of Steve Holland as he goes off. Dele Alli can only implore his teammates to see the job through, embraced by a manager who has a lot of belief in him. Cuadrado takes and he scores! Colombia save themselves at the last!
6: We're now in the 119th minute, penalties approaching. Throw in for England, Trippier into the box, clicked on by Maguire, whacked away for Colombia by Mina.
7: So there's going to take the time. I think they've accepted Colombia that it's going to go to a shootout.
6: One minute of added time, we have 60 seconds. Ladies and gentlemen, boys and girls, late in the evening in Moscow. We are 1 minute away from a penalty shootout between England and Colombia for a place in the quarterfinals of the World Cup. I think my heart rate's just increased in saying those words. That's it. Colombia 1, England 1 after extra time. And you know what that means? It's penalties for England at a World Cup.
8: Okay, listen up. This is it. We all know the order, that's not going to change. You've all chosen where you're shooting, that won't change. Which means we are in control of the things we can be in control of, okay?
9: Yeah.
8: Okay?
10: Remember, that whistle is not for you. It's for them. You can take as long as you need.

0: You have a wizard, Harry.
1: Visualize the one pen you've practiced. And no matter what the keeper does to spook you, stick to that.
2: Harry Kane, 1,207.
3: And so for England, King Kane. Kane again! And it's 1-1.
4: Brilliant, Harry Kane pens in. He's fantastic at them.
5: You are not alone on that spot. There is an invisible thread linking you all, connected.
3: Marcus Rashford, young, raw, 20-year-old kid from Manchester.
0: Marcus Rashford, 1,215.
3: Rashford, that's good too.
5: Know for certain, no matter what the outcome, you'll be welcomed back into the team the same way as all the others.
6: Oh, we're sent in the wrong way. Can't be late 3-2.
5: It'll sound counterintuitive, but one fear that players who miss have is turning back to face the rest of you with your heads down, tossing your bottles to the ground. And that fear can manifest in you the very thing you're afraid of.
3: For England now, a native of the Northeast,
0: John Henderson, 1,170.
3: Painful to watch.

0: Harry Maguire got out biggest. And Maguire does it in! It's Lingard's cross. It's Dele Alli's finish! Not Justin Sun. Oh, fine stop from Pickford. The Three Lions are dreaming indeed. Quite easily, and then go on to win the World Cup. It is a first World Cup semi-final for England since 1990.
1: 90 minutes for these young England players to write their name in history.
2: It's coming home.
3: It's coming home.
4: It's coming home.
1: Gareth Southgate and the boys have done a fantastic job.
5: Coming home.
6: It's coming home.
7: Coming home.
8: Coming home.
9: Coming home.
10: Coming home.
11: Have you not heard?
12: It's coming home.

0: that going to reignite the fans' passion for the national team like this?
1: Well, I mean, just 2 years after the horror of losing to Iceland, they've done so much to restore England's reputation and reconnect the public to their football team.
0: But now the dust is set, right? So there's also a question that's going to haunt us. Will we ever get a better chance to reach a World Cup final than we've just had?

0: that Luka Modric, I mean, he took control of the game and Southgate's men faded. As the game wore on, they just looked physically and mentally drained.
1: Pickers kicked the ball long 40 times in total instead of working it up the field. Endo couldn't find a white shirt to save his life. Harry Kane, he lost the ball a total of 21 times. As history has often proven, England are, psychologically, for some reason, very vulnerable to going up and then bedding down for the age-old long period of agony. The whole team, exhausted, reverted to playing it safe under pressure, less free, less fearless.
2: OK, all right. Well, a lot to unpack and learn from. Thanks. Anyone else?
3: Without apportioning blame, and this is with respect, Pippa, I really do mean that, but the amount of time we spent on the warm and fuzzy stuff, which I'm not against. But why then in the end was it the mindset that gave in?
4: It doesn't mean the work was wasted, Mike. It means we got further than any other team in decades. But learning how to sustain your psychological resilience over a whole tournament,
3: yeah, but,
4: that takes
3: time.
4: And who
3: knows?
4: It takes more work on this, not less.
3: If we spent more time drilling the lads in midfield on how to cope with Modric and co, then maybe...
2: Okay. All right. OK.
3: What would there be in your picture in the press now, Pippa? The penalty whisperer or whatever you...
4: Hey, that's not me, OK? I did not put that out
2: no,
4: there.
2: We know.
4: I have not, and I would not put myself in the spotlight. Ever.
3: OK. If I'm wrong, I'm sorry.
2: Hey, look, the good news... We all came in here, unexpected, last minute, stitched something together at high speed, and look what we did. Now we have the time to begin building our new England. Proper tactics, style of play, culture. Mm. Remember, this is a longer story, and we're actually ahead of the clock. It's a World Cup in 4 years. That's the goal. We'd hoped Act 1 would be reaching the quarterfinals, Act 2, semis, Act 3, victory, but we did one better. And more than that, the feeling in the country. We should be proud and confident now going forward. Something is working, and we're ahead.
3: Look. Sorry, got testy back there. We all just... We care.
4: I care, Mike.
3: Us lot, the back room. We don't go out on the pitch to the fans. It's for the gaffer and the players.
4: Gareth asked us to share in it all as a team. Otherwise,
3: Gareth's
4: never...
3: a nice guy. Too nice. But what's best for him is to be the figurehead. To take the glory and him alone, because he sure as hell will take the blame when it all goes to shit.
5: I will shortly leave the job that it has been the honour of my life to hold.
6: To serve the country I love.
7: Good afternoon.
8: The time has come to give strong leadership and to change this country for the better. The British people have had enough.
9: Even in the darkest moments, we can see the bright future ahead.

0: From this evening, I must give the British people a very simple instruction. You must stay at home.
1: In the UK, 798 people have now been infected, up by 208.
2: Government are determined to clamp down early.
3: 53 recorded deaths across the UK.
4: Record-breaking 9.
1: Leading to the suspension of the Premier League until 8:20.
5: Well above the capacity of NHS and
6: each infected
7: more deaths.
8: 1,000 more restrictions yet.
1: World sport has come to a standstill.
9: I hope in the years to come, everyone will be able to take pride in how they responded to this challenge. And those who come after us will say the Britons of this generation were as strong as any, that the attributes of self-discipline, of quiet, good-humoured resolve, and a fellow

feeling still characterize this country. The pride in who we are is not a part of our past. It defines our present and our future. We should take comfort that while we may have more still to endure, better days will return. We will be with our friends again. We will be with our families again. We will meet again.

0: feels almost, I don't know, like a church. That sort of hush. Still, Pelé always said Wembley was the cathedral of football. Arguably, it's, you know, your stuff about stories, almost perfect in a way. The world of football returning here in pilgrimage. It really is coming home.
1: It's confirmed. We would host it here instead.
0: Postponed for a year, but yes. The plan to share the Euros, different countries, nice idea, lovely in fact, but with COVID never going to happen. UEFA's asked us to pretty much host the lot. Hosting. Adds expectation, doesn't it? It demands something. And so I just wanted to say that.
1: You just wanted to say...
0: That the universe has conspired to give us the best opportunity to end this, Gareth. Home advantage. End this quest to bring it back, to restore something in us, in England. And if that means a change of emphasis, yes, culture, happiness, is everyone okay, but now ruthlessly towards winning.
1: It's always been about winning, Greg. The "is everyone okay" stuff, that's always only ever been about getting the best out of them. But we set a timetable and the Euros are only Act Two. Too much too soon might undo some of
0: it. I know, but events and all that. Events, Gareth.

0: 1966.
1: Tournament at home. So, what about training?
2: A camp of sorts, that's possible.

0: Yeah, complicated. Might have to bubble, sort of, as a squad. Not simple, but...
1: Yeah, and fans in the stands, or...?
0: Limited test schemes, big crowds.
1: Oh, that'll be weird.
0: Yeah, might have to pump in sound or something to give it atmos.
1: Squad. Look, Gareth, you're a loyal bloke. But this is a tournament at Wembley. We're going to have to make some tough decisions. The under-21s, the talent that's there, ready, waiting. We need to make room for it. Remember something you said? When all this started, before Russia, you wanted England to feel young again. That was you.
0: I think that might have been Tony Blair. But, yeah, I think I stole and repurposed that, yeah.
1: Well... A new story. New England. This is our time. Nice is nice. But winning is winning.

0: Hi, Eric. It's Gareth.
1: Yeah, it's just this tournament, you know. It feels like the tournament that
0: I'm sorry, Eric. What you did for your country, that fifth penalty.
1: But if the most use I can be for the team is to not be in it, then...
0: Thanks, Eric. I'll see you soon.

0: No, I'm good. I get it. I've not been informed, and I don't need my hand holding or my ass wiping. I'm not a child, so.
1: It's not about being a child, it's about normal feelings of disappointment. So if you want to talk.
0: What's talking gonna change? It won't change it. So.
1: Okay. Well, I think you might have my number. Do you have my number?
0: Yeah, I think so. Thanks.

0: You're gonna do some therapy on me?
1: No, but I'm here if you want to share what you're thinking, if you want to chat.
0: What I'm thinking, right? I think I'm thinking about, you know, the vibes now are all about trust and be vulnerable and you are safe here. Fucking great. Glad I trusted. That worked out well.
1: It's about trusting others with what you're going through, Deli. The good and the bad. And there's always going to be bad in sport at this level.
0: Do you think I don't fucking know that, Pippa? Sorry. I don't know who that is. That name. I don't speak to those people no more. They're not my family. I went to live somewhere else. Fucking passed around. Like, fuck 'em. Not fuck 'em. I just, I feel that. Following me around on my back.
1: I had a lot of very different from you. But my family growing up wasn't stable. And I learned how to close those feelings down, keep small. I feel so lucky that I realized later how wrong that was. That everything we're worried and frightened about just becomes bigger in the dark. All I'm saying is, always share this stuff, Deli. Make it less big.
0: What's the matter anyways? When you're being dropped. Always being dropped.

0: hosting the Euros. It's first home tournament since Euro 96. What a summer that was. The sun shone and country came together.
1: Yeah. I mean, well, for all that we've been through in the last year and a bit, I just want to feel connected again and want to feel part of something.
0: Yeah.
1: I want it to feel like the summer of 96, except this time we go on and win.
0: Yeah, but for a long while, we've not been feeling too good about ourselves in this country.
1: But I think England need to heal it, and football can do just that.

0: Kyle. Oh my gosh, boss. Sorry, I'm eating a chomp. I have been following the nutrition plan, I promise.
1: Yeah, yeah, it's okay. Just this once.
0: One of these in my Bible. Maybe like my... Maybe like my desert island things, you know?
1: That's great, but Kyle, I love that. What's your favorite, you know, bit?
0: I don't know, I'd say the caramel, you know? Makes it sweet, adds a little something to it.
1: I'm in the Bible.
0: I don't know. It's all good. It reminds me that God is there, guiding me, that he has a plan.
1: Well, it's not the only one, Bakaya.
0: Thanks, boss.

0: What is that?
1: Is that a trick question?
0: No. The world is about to be focused on us. On here. And these are going to be everywhere. In every car, millions of homes. And these things can be emotive and complicated. We know that. So let's own it and uncomplicate it. I set us the task before Russia of asking the question, what is your England? And you've started to answer that on the pitch. Your character as a team. Great, amazing. I just don't want us to be knocked sideways at, well, two things with this surprise new pressure of hosting. One, the expectation that comes with that to do well, better. And two, the amount of, I suppose, national introspection that comes when you host. So I'm asking what home means to you. Phil, hello Phil, where's home for you?
2: Stockport.
0: Jack?
3: Home when? Home now?
0: Your origins.
3: Oh, Solihull.
0: And Jaden?
4: South London, Kennington.
0: And you're proud of those places, right?
4: Aye.
3: Yeah.
5: Yeah. Yeah. Yeah. Yeah. Yeah, of course.
0: You know, poem.

0: drawings or paintings or the cliche of the idea of England is always hills and countryside and little village greens, but that's not where you come from, is it? Where most of the fans come from. We should be proud of that. Speak up. Declare the places you're from. I'm Gareth from Crawley. Hey. Yeah, but I'm Gareth from Crawley, which I know makes me sound like a travel agent. But for better or worse, I'm England manager. And I fell in love with this game, kicking a ball against my back wall in a small semi in Crawley.
1: Small semi.
0: That's who I am. So who's next?
2: Mosbury, South Yorkshire. Wolfhamstow.
3: Washington. Tyne and Wear.
4: Ely. Sunderland.
5: Withenshaw.
0: Exactly, Withenshaw. Those places were told sound like shit places. Yeah? But they're our shit places. Yeah, they're the fans' places. Yeah. England.
6: Yeah.
0: Being confident in our identity, knowing our story, is how we're going to win this tournament.
6: What? You think we can win this one?
0: I think we can.
7: Yeah.
0: I think we will.
8: Yes. Yes. Yes. Yes. Oh,
9: asset of them all is our manager.
10: Southgate is reshaping football off the field as well as on it, encouraging the players to step beyond their role as footballers, to see that as something that helps their game.
11: Here I am. You know what this place means to me. The place I grew up, literally in the shadow of the Wembley Arch. And now I'm about to step onto that pitch and play for my country. So my message is, believe and come on, England.
12: There's such a good feeling around these lads, and if home advantage kicks in, there's no reason why we can't go all the way.

0: Do you have a minute?
1: Yeah, of course. Pippa?
0: I'm sorry, Gareth.
1: Okay.
0: Don't think
1: Oh,
0: I
1: no,
0: hold any
1: wait a
0: feelings
1: minute, please.
0: towards
1: If you're
0: you
1: thinking
0: or
1: of
0: any of
1: going,
0: this, because I don't.
1: Pippa, the Euros and the new pressure they're under.
0: I know, but I don't think I'm helping your story by becoming a part of it. And I really don't want to be the story, Gareth. And with you going in a slightly new
1: New, it
0: direction,
1: isn't new.
0: okay, different. A different backroom structure and emphasis. But honestly, that's fine because. Gareth. Hey. I say this with love and an awareness that you're sort of trapped here, aren't you?
1: Trapped. You think I'm trapped?
0: But this, me here, was never meant to be my whole life. This was never meant to be the thing that defined me.
1: This is the clock thing, bringing it forward, stepping up there. Because I accept we really are pressing forward with performance now. The end result, I
0: Gareth,
1: accept
0: our
1: that.
0: work has always been about getting their best
1: Yes, and
0: performance.
1: we've made huge strides, but now they need to learn to win.
0: Gareth, that's. You have everything you need to be able to win.
1: Well, okay, but now that we're hosting, we have to prove inescapably that this way works.
0: Really? Not even a bit of this is about wanting to redefine your part in the story? Gareth, you're still there, aren't you?
1: There, where?
0: 96, you're still on that spot.
1: Oh, please don't fucking patronize me, Pippa, okay?

0: sees this moment now.
1: And what I need to do is step away. It's okay. It's okay.
0: Wait a minute.

0: How are you doing, Marcus?
1: All right.
0: You're writing in your journal, that's good.
1: Nah, I tried, but you don't believe in, like, superstitions and stuff, do you?
0: Well, it doesn't matter what I believe, does it? What do you believe?
1: You know, H doesn't shave if he's on a scarring streak. Think Eric's been wearing the same socks for about 9 years. They all know I tap my boots together 4 times before a game. But I also, secretly, I know it sounds daft, but I also look up to my nan and say a couple words. But I can't remember if I did that in Russia when we went out for that final game. But I didn't play well and we lost. And I know it's ages ago, but I still think about it.
0: Well, okay. It doesn't matter when you do it, does it? Do it now. We'll
1: nah,
0: do it together.
1: Come on, no. Stuffed.
0: Well, what's her name, your gran?
1: Cillian.
0: Ah. Cillian, I'm... I wanted to say, your grandson, he was one of 5 young men back against Colombia who did something for his country no others have ever done. And that's locked forever. No one can ever take that away. So, yeah.
1: Yeah. And then your feet.
2: Right.
1: 1, 2, 3, 4.

It is a very different type of challenge. Tight surrounds, stark, close-up partisanship. This is the nuts and bolts of tournament qualifying for this emerging young England team. Raheem Sterling and Barkley sees it home.

0: no. I'm sorry, I didn't hear it, or I wasn't listening for it. I'm sorry, Raheem. Marcus, are you?
1: It's fine. Look, look, it's not like it's the first time we heard that stuff, right? Like monkey chants and shit. It's like, oh, wow, like, so fucking original.
0: What you want to do? Should we, all of us, collectively say something, maybe?
1: What? Yeah. What, just like that? You think it's that easy?
0: No, no, I'm sorry. I didn't mean to make it sound easy.
1: And I have been saying. And say what, anyway?

0: What, like that racist abuse is bad? That it's upsetting? Like that needs saying?
1: Then we should say something. Right? Can't always just be you guys.
0: They'll just tell us to shut up, stick to football. They always do. You know, you talk about with the flags, what is our England? This is a part of it. People that think that some of us shouldn't be wearing the shirt.
2: Right, right. Because today we'll just be like, oh, well, we were playing abroad. Abroad that happens. But I'm like, no, no, it happens at home too. Our home, Gareth. Our England. He's right. This is just a part of this. So you're going to include that? Talk about that?
1: Yeah. We talk about that.
3: So England's European Championship campaign is precisely a week away. Here is the last dress rehearsal for Gareth Southgate's squad. And England take a knee in the ongoing campaign to eradicate racism from football.
4: Would you take the knee, Prime Minister?
5: I tell you honestly,
4: this is a yes or no.
5: My answer.
6: Boris Johnson refuses to condemn fans booing England. That's absolutely fair.
7: Nobody defends booing of the England side.
8: Southgate insists his squad will show solidarity with those fighting for change.
9: So on this taking the knee thing, maybe it's got a broader history that seems to be taken from the Game of Thrones.
10: English fans booing our boys was a disgrace. It's so un-English to boo.
11: I just don't support gesture politics to a certain extent.
12: I can support it because I see it as a divisive symbol. I see it associated with Black Lives Matter.
13: There are probably other managers that may have been more likely than the woke Mr. Southgate.
14: We're wasting time arguing as to whether we can take a knee or not, rather than trying to do something about it.
15: When he said we are about more than football, no, Mr. Southgate, the idea that it's right for the football team to get involved with political gestures is a mistake.
16: I thought there'd be more a sense of togetherness, maybe, going into this after what we all went through. I don't know, it feels so on edge, doesn't it?
17: Maybe someone needs to say that. Like you said, sort of name it. The mood, where we are.
16: Well, I'm not sure people want to hear any more from us, from me. What do I know anyway? I hate social media. I'd rather eat my own face.
17: Well, I don't know. A letter, then. Like wartime, a letter to home.
18: Yeah?
19: Jeez, looking dapper, mate.
16: Looking sharp, fellas.
20: Nice one, Gaffer. Not as good as you get.
21: Look, I backed your whole life thesis. I always do. Players owning their story, but... Christ, is this what you meant? Political protests and... I thought we wanted to unite the country. This, it's so divisive.
16: It's what the players are dealing with, Greg. We can't bury our heads. We have to carry the, you know, the mood of the nation.
21: Wow. One man, Gareth, the mood of a nation? It's good. The players, that they feel like they can express. But how do we keep this as a celebration too? That's all. I mean, don't we all need that too right now?
16: It will be a celebration, Greg, I promise. An honest one.

0: I think this is the most divided England has ever felt.
1: Be proud to be British.
2: Definitely not.
3: All about immigrants.
4: Criminals.
3: Traitors. Terrorists.
1: No, no, it's not like politically correct.
2: Help each other anymore.
3: Level up.
0: No vaccines. Boomers have brought
3: right in the country that we have now.
0: Get a job. There are no Well, there's a certain amount of self-pity.
1: That's such a thing
3: to listen to the working class.
4: Oh, gosh, more joy.
0: How with it. Enjoy your life.
3: We're all now.
0: This really is a
5: Dear England, I can't possibly hope to speak for an entire country, but I would like to share a few things with you as we begin this journey. It's been an incredibly difficult time. It's given us all a new understanding of the fragility of life. And in the grand scheme of things, perhaps football doesn't seem so important. And what I want to speak about is much bigger than football. I tell my players that what they are a part of, what we are all a part of, is an experience that lasts in the collective consciousness of our country. Every game has the potential to create a lifelong memory for an England fan somewhere. Why do we care so much? What I know is, what is often forgotten is, how much it means to the players. Players are fans too. The idea that they don't care has become a false narrative, and we must give them confidence to stand up for their teammates. I've never believed that we should just stick to football. Of course, I know my players and I will be judged on winning matches, believe me. But the reality is that the result is just a small part. It's about how we conduct ourselves and how we bring people together that lasts beyond the summer, that lasts forever.

0: first chapter in what England hope will be an epic tale starts with a rematch of the World Cup semi-final. It's the start of the European Championship,
1: and Raheem Sterling is the man. It's a good start for Southgate. Can he keep this up throughout the tournament?
0: Looking to tease the Czech defence. Does that? And he's heading in.
2: But England have won and they top the group. They will play in the round of 16 against who? We'll have to wait to see.
3: Now, after all the talk about the ghosts of history, it's down to these players to take their own places in the saga of this great international fixture. There's your spark! Wembley
4: Knights! Boy from Wembley.
5: Yeah, boy from Wembley.
3: Grealish is!
6: What is lovely is we've given people another day to remember.
3: There's McQuarrie.
7: Yeah, I got a great connection on it. It was always going to end up in the back of the net with that connection.
8: A lot of people have fallen out of love with football. These guys and the manager have made people think again in how special football is and can be.
9: Okay. Penalties. What, you think that's it? We've cracked them and we won't have to face them again. Come on. Yeah.

0: final for the first time in 55 years.
1: Unbelievable. Final at home, what a feeling. Obviously, it's going to be a tough game against Italy, but yeah, we can't wait.

0: just had to tell Saka the other day, it's not always like this, don't get used to it.
1: Right, and now to finish the job?
0: Yeah, that's it. The finals are there to be won.
2: It was a long time coming. But the best part is, it's arrived. It's excitement and emotion around Wembley that hasn't been felt since, you know when. Are England's young lions ready for the game of their lives? It's hard not to feel the stars aligning. That England should find themselves back here, at home, with all its ghosts of the past and hopes for the future.

0: The game that so many have waited a lifetime to see is underway. Walker is charging past Trippier. It's Trippier who'll cross, and it's Luke Shaw! Excitement around Wembley now has reached levels never hit before. England in the second half started with that one goal lead. He's a swung it in. Flicked across. This is a pro block.
1: Italy's second half response has been admirable. Mancini has altered his personnel, he has altered the dynamic, and it is England now who have to find answers.
0: Time for Bukayo Saka. Direct. Saka just looks a little

0: bit concerned now about Southgate. Looking to see if there are any signs of an England change.
1: Gareth, if we're sticking with the date, the strongest penalty takers. If you want them on, we have to do it now.
2: Can't believe it's come down to this. Here.
1: Yeah.
0: That's Jaden Park. It is going to be Sancho and Rashford on for England for the last few minutes.

0: time to steel yourselves at home. England once again are involved in a penalty shootout. It had to come to this, didn't it? After a month of hard work, hard yards, it is down to kicks from 12 yards, 11 metres. Gareth Southgate has talked about penalties a lot. He's had to. Well, here we go, folks. Cross your fingers, hide behind the sofa, do whatever you do, and hope.
1: Christ, this can't be happening. Is this really happening?
0: First up for Italy is Domenico Berardi. Harry Kane.

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Andrea Belotti. 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

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Only came into the game for the last 2 minutes of action. He's had to sit and watch. Keep his legs fresh and ready for this.

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1: Up next, who was brought on at the very end as a kind of special teams player, it's going to be Jadon Sancho.

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Jordan Pickford tells himself, no problem, he's up to this. Well, he has to be.

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0: Good day to you all. I am Adam Smith. Thus far, we have examined the principles of moral judgment from many angles. What, then, has been the object of judgment thus far? It has been, for the most part, the sentiments and actions of others. But today, I should like to speak of something a little different. I mean those occasions when the object of moral judgment is not another person, but oneself. Every day we make many choices. We quarrel with others, we covet what is not ours, and sometimes we feel the urge to deceive. And in such moments, a voice stirs within us. This does not feel quite right. Did I go too far? In this manner, we look inward upon our own sentiments and conduct and pass judgment upon ourselves. But what is the nature of the voice we hear at such moments? Today, I should like to speak about that very presence. Let us put to ourselves a supposition, extravagant though it may seem. Suppose you had grown up alone on a deserted island. There is no one to observe your actions, no one to pass judgment upon them. In such circumstances, could you form any moral judgment of yourself at all? It is upon this very question that the argument of Part 3 of the present work turns. Were it possible that a human creature could grow up to manhood in some solitary place without any communication with his own species, he could no more think of his own character, of the propriety or demerit of his own sentiments and conduct, of the beauty or deformity of his own mind, than of the beauty or deformity of his own face. Without others, we cannot judge ourselves. Consider, if you will. On a deserted island, with no one to look upon you, you would have no means of knowing whether your face were beautiful or plain, for there would be no one to make that judgment. The same holds true of moral judgment. A person raised in such solitude would have no inner presence to tell him whether his anger had been excessive or his desires immoderate. For that presence is formed by long communication with society. It is this inner presence, formed in precisely this manner, that I have called the impartial spectator. So how, then, is this inner judge formed? It begins with the gaze of others, with the very concrete and immediate responses we encounter directly. Cast your mind back to childhood. When you snatched a younger sibling's toy, a parent would say firmly,
1: "That is not acceptable behavior."
0: When you lost your temper with a friend, your friend's face would cloud over with displeasure. And in that moment, what happens within us? Taking my sibling's toy, that is wrong. Ah, perhaps I was rather hard on my friend. In this way, we begin to learn to see ourselves as others see us. But what is the reason that this process of learning takes place? We become anxious to know how far we deserve their censure or applause, and whether to them we must necessarily appear those agreeable or disagreeable creatures which they represent us. We begin, upon this account, to examine our own passions and conduct, and to consider how these must appear to them, by considering how they would appear to us

in their situation. We grow keenly sensible of the approbation and disapprobation of those around us. Through their gaze, we come to see ourselves. And at a certain point, something important changes. Even in the absence of others, we find ourselves looking upon and judging ourselves through their eyes. It is this presence within us, this internalized gaze of others, that I have called the impartial spectator. Yet at this point, an objection may naturally arise. Is that not simply conscience? Conscience and the impartial spectator. It is easy enough to confuse the two. The impartial spectator is the name I gave to the very mechanism by which conscience operates. And conscience is the state in which the judgments of the impartial spectator have hardened into something fixed within us. To put it in terms of a comparison, if the impartial spectator is the judge, then conscience is the book of precedence. So why then did I choose to speak of the impartial spectator rather than conscience? Conscience is commonly explained in the following manner. It is something absolute bestowed by God, or a nature one is born with. But I was not satisfied with that explanation. The conscience I had in mind is not something that falls ready-made from the heavens. It is the accumulated result of moral judgments repeated through our relations with others. It was in order to bring this process of formation to light that I employed the term impartial spectator.

This process unfolds in two stages. In the first stage, we divide ourselves in two, into the self that judges and the self that is judged. When I endeavor to examine my own conduct, when I endeavor to pass sentence upon it, and either to approve or condemn it, it is evident that, in all such cases, I divide myself, as it were, into two persons, and that I, the examiner and judge, represent a different character from that other I, the person whose conduct is examined into and judged of. For example, suppose you have suffered serious harm at the hands of another. You feel wronged and furious. The desire for revenge burns within you. At that moment, we find ourselves, as it were, divided in two. There is the person directly concerned who cries out, "I can never forgive this." And there is another part of ourselves, the impartial spectator within, before whose calm and disinterested gaze we are compelled to ask, to what degree is this anger truly justified? The impartial spectator steps back from personal interest and regards the situation as a third party would. This is the second stage. The impartial spectator looks into the sentiments and motives behind the action. If, upon placing ourselves in his situation, we thoroughly enter into all the passions and motives which influenced it, we approve of it, by sympathy with the approbation of this supposed equitable judge. If otherwise, we enter into his disapprobation and condemn it. The manner in which the impartial spectator passes moral judgment is no different from the way we judge others. If the impartial spectator within us can sympathize with a sentiment or the motive behind an action, that action is recognized as right. I have called this self-approbation. If, on the contrary, we cannot sympathize with it, the sentiment is condemned as improper.

This is self-disapprobation. Let us return to the example of the man consumed by the desire for revenge. At this moment, the impartial spectator within speaks thus. What that person did to me was clearly wrong. But it does not rise to the level of warranting revenge. The impartial spectator within us cannot sympathize with the desire for revenge, and so condemns it as improper. This is self-disapprobation. What then, if the impartial spectator within us can sympathize with the man's passion? This cannot simply be let go. Some response proportionate to it is called for. In such a case, self-approbation takes place. The impartial spectator sanctions the passion. How then do self-approbation and self-disapprobation manifest themselves in the world as it actually is? And is the impartial spectator within us always, in truth, impartial? In our next lecture, we shall examine these questions together and look more closely into the nature of the impartial spectator. Here I shall draw today's discourse to a close. Thank you.

Welcome back. I am Adam Smith. Continuing from our last lecture, today I should like to examine how the impartial spectator operates in actual life through two questions. The first is this: how do the spectator's approbation and disapprobation affect us?

In our last lecture, I described self-approbation as the state in which one finds oneself approved of under the gaze of the impartial spectator. Self-disapprobation is the reverse, the state in which that same gaze finds one wanting. Does this still sound rather abstract? Then let us make it concrete. Consider an experience familiar to us all. The receiving of praise. Do you enjoy receiving praise? Most of you, I suspect, would say yes. Nature has planted within us a desire to be praised by others. But let us pause for a moment. Is it truly praise itself that we desire? It is at this point that I draw a distinction between praise and praiseworthiness. He desires not only praise, but praiseworthiness, or to be that thing which, though it should be praised by nobody, is, however, the natural and proper object of praise. Praise is the favorable response of others who observe only our outward conduct. Praiseworthiness, on the other hand, refers to those qualities which truly merit the approbation of the impartial spectator within us. When that inner spectator recognizes us as worthy of praise, that is self-approbation. Self-disapprobation, on the contrary, is the failure to recognize oneself as worthy of praise. In reality, praise and praiseworthiness are closely bound together.

0: When both are present, the value of praise is all the greater. Yet the more fundamental of the two is not praise itself, but praiseworthiness. The most sincere praise can give little pleasure when it cannot be considered as some sort of proof of praiseworthiness. In short, praise that one cannot approve of oneself cannot become a source of genuine joy. The true value of praise lies ultimately in whether one can recognize one's own worthiness of it. And yet, some find satisfaction even when no one offers praise. What manner of people might these be? A wise man may frequently neglect praise, even when he has best deserved it. But in all matters of serious consequence, he will most carefully endeavor so to regulate his conduct as to avoid not only blameworthiness, but, as much as possible, every probable imputation of blame. Just as praise differs from praiseworthiness, so too does blame differ from blameworthiness. And here, the same concept of self-approbation applies. In the matter of blameworthiness, self-approbation occurs when the impartial spectator within regards the censure as unjust. It is, in other words, when one can say with a clear conscience that no wrong has been done. Self-disapprobation, on the contrary, is when the impartial spectator acknowledges that the blame is deserved. A person in whom the impartial spectator is firmly established does not easily crumble under blame, for he has already judged for himself whether or not he deserves it. There is a real case that illustrates this well. It is the case of Jean Calla, which I also mentioned in my book. Jean Calla was a French merchant. In 1761, his son was found murdered. Calla was arrested on suspicion of having killed his own son and was ultimately put to death in the most terrible manner. Yet all of this was a tragedy that unfolded for no other reason than that Calla was a Protestant. Blinded by religious prejudice, the people around him cast him as a fanatical father. In a climate of rage and hatred, he was condemned as the perpetrator and tortured. And yet Calla bore himself with remarkable composure amid extreme suffering of torture. Just before his execution, a monk made one final appeal.
1: "Confess now, honestly, the crime you have committed."
0: To which Calla replied with firm resolve.
1: "Can you bring yourself to believe that I am guilty?"
0: The story of Calla does not end there. The renowned French Enlightenment philosopher and writer, Voltaire, came to learn the full details of the case. Voltaire met directly with Calas's family, persuaded them to appeal for a retrial, and led the campaign for his rehabilitation. In 1763, he exposed the case to the world through his work, The Treatise on Tolerance. For the next 3 years, he wrote to intellectuals across Europe to make known the injustice that had been done. As the case gradually came to light, a retrial was held.
1: "Jean Calla, not guilty."
0: And in 1765, Calla was at last acquitted. What deserves our attention here is the constancy with which Calla maintained his innocence to the very end. The rage of the crowd, the appeals of the monk, the fear of death, none of it could silence the voice within. "I have done nothing to deserve this blame." A person in whom the impartial spectator is firmly established

does not easily abandon his own judgment, no matter how great the pressure from without. Kala was precisely such a man. And yet here we must pause to consider one further question. How many among us could maintain such composure as Jean Kala did in the face of so terrible a fate? One thing is certain. Even the strongest among us cannot but suffer in the face of unjust reproach. The joy of undeserved praise fades easily, but the pain of groundless blame does not. The innocent man, on the contrary, over and above the uneasiness which this fear may occasion, is tormented by his own indignation at the injustice which has been done to him. And it is here that the second question of today's lecture follows.

I would argue as follows. In order to pervert the rectitude of our own judgments concerning the propriety of our own conduct, it is not always necessary that the real and impartial spectator should be at a great distance. The impartial spectator, too, can be biased by various passions. To our eyes, not all objects appear the same size. What is near appears large, and what is distant appears small. Moral judgment is no different. The closer an interest or a loss is to ourselves, the more significant it appears. And as a result, even the judgment of the impartial spectator can be distorted. The selfish passions of man, this is the weakness to which the impartial spectator within us is most liable. Is this limitation then insurmountable? It is not. As I argued in our last lecture, the impartial spectator is the internalized gaze of others. And as long as we live, we continue to be conscious of those responses. In other words, the judgment of the impartial spectator is not fixed. Those general rules of conduct, when they have been fixed in our mind by habitual reflection, are of great use in correcting the misrepresentations of self-love concerning what is fit and proper to be done in our particular situation. The impartial spectator is not something we are born with. It is formed through experience and reflection. Nor is it a perfect being. It simply grows a little more just through a continual process of self-examination and the correction of judgment. In our next lecture, we shall examine more closely the inner forces that cloud the judgment of the impartial spectator. Thank you.

Good day to you all. I am Adam Smith. We have been examining the impartial spectator, that inner gaze which judges ourselves from a standpoint removed from our own immediate interest. And yet, I suspect many of you will have been disposed to ask,

0: If the impartial spectator is always within us, why do human beings still act wrongly? A natural question. But this is not, I would suggest, a question of how morally weak any individual may be. It is a question of how the moral judgment of human beings comes to be led astray. Today, we shall examine that structure through several qualities of human nature. When you hear the word vanity, what image comes to mind? Expensive luxuries, elaborate finery, the ostentatious display of oneself. And I dare say that is the image most naturally called to mind. In truth, vanity is a desire difficult to separate from human nature itself. We readily sympathize with the pleasures enjoyed by those of higher station, and naturally find ourselves wanting to receive that same regard. And so we come to wish to display our own wealth and distinction before the eyes of others. But the difficulty with vanity is that it does not end with mere outward show. Let me give you an example. There is a young man of humble birth who wishes to appear as though he belongs to a higher station. And so he hires an expensive carriage, keeps more servants than he has need of, and conducts himself as though he were a man of great family. He even goes so far as to deceive others with false claims of wealth. Now, what is the heart of this young man's story? Vanity makes how one appears more important than what is right or wrong. In other words, the gaze of others comes to displace the judgment of the impartial spectator within. The propriety of our moral sentiments is never so apt to be corrupted as when the indulgent and partial spectator is at hand, while the indifferent and impartial one is at a great distance. The impartial spectator is that presence within us by whose judgment we are able to survey our own conduct. But what happens when that spectator grows distant? The indulgent and partial spectator draws closer, and cool and impartial judgment is pushed aside. Let us imagine for a moment that we receive unmerited praise. The person in whom the impartial spectator is close at hand judges in this manner: I am not worthy of such praise. However agreeable the words may be, he is not easily swayed. But the person in whom the impartial spectator is far distant takes that praise as it is, and feels a certain satisfaction in it. And in order to sustain that satisfaction, he begins to deceive others and conceal the truth from himself. In the end, vanity pushes the impartial spectator within us further away and renders us incapable of sound moral judgment. Allow me, then, to put an interesting question to you. If the impartial spectator is close at hand, does that mean we are safe from error? Not quite. When he is at hand, when he is present, the violence and injustice of our own selfish passions are sometimes sufficient to induce the man within the breast to make a report very different from what the real circumstances of the case are capable of authorizing. Even when the impartial spectator is close at hand, the moment our selfish passions grow strong, our judgment becomes distorted. For powerful emotions confine us entirely within our own point of view. And it is self-deceit that best explains this process, this quality that lies so deep within human nature. Let me give you an example. A customer finds himself in a quarrel with a merchant. What began as a dispute over price has now descended into a battle of tempers. Unable to contain his anger, the customer finally hurls an object to the ground. And yet, almost at once, he thinks to himself, "The merchant was the one who was rude to me first. I did not strike him. Surely this much is acceptable." In truth, had the customer paused to consider the matter coolly, the impartial spectator within him might have rendered a very different verdict. But the violence of his passion was such that it silenced that judge entirely. And he arrived, in the end, at this conclusion: "I didn't do anything wrong." This is self-deceit. This self-deceit, this fatal weakness of mankind, is the source of half the disorders of human life. There is a reason I expressed this in such strong terms. Self-deceit does not stop at justifying past wrongs. It goes further. It turns those very wrongs into the grounds for further misconduct. "I have done it once already. What difference does it make if I do it again? If I admit my fault now, I am the only one who loses." In the end, self-deceit so corrupts the judgment of the impartial spectator within us that we lose, by degrees, the very capacity for honest self-examination.
1: So far, we have examined the structure by which vanity and self-deceit corrupt our judgment. But what problems do they create in our actual lives? Let us consider this from two directions: the individual and society. First, the individual. Vanity and self-deceit undermine tranquility of mind. The vain man lives in fear of losing the admiration of others. The man in the grip of self-deceit dreads the moment he must face his own wretchedness. In other words, to turn away from the impartial spectator within is to invite suffering. Those vicegerents of God within us never fail to punish the violation of them by the torments of inward shame and self-condemnation, and, on the contrary, always reward obedience with tranquility of mind, with contentment and self-satisfaction. The man who lives by the standard of the impartial spectator is unmoved by the absence of praise or the weight of reproach. It is upon that steadiness that tranquility of mind takes root and grows. Let us now consider the social dimension as well. The impartial spectator is formed through the process of internalizing the gaze of others within society. Its judgments, therefore, cannot but vary according to the kind of society one has lived through and experienced. What society one inhabits in the end is no small matter. But then, what becomes of it in a society overrun by vanity and self-deception? It is from our disposition to admire, and consequently to imitate, the rich and the great that they are enabled to set, or to lead, what is called the fashion. Even their vices and follies are fashionable, and the greater part of men are proud to imitate and resemble them in the very qualities which dishonor and degrade them. The more admiration for wealth and status comes to dominate society, the more esteem for wisdom and virtue is crowded out. A distorted sense of what is truly praiseworthy and what is shameful begins to spread like a contagion. And once that tendency takes hold, the consequences for society are grave. As I bring today's lecture to a close, I should like to put a question to you. Are you, perhaps, allowing your desires and emotions to carry your judgment away? I ask you to consider, honestly, whether you are seeing things as they truly are, or whether you may be deceiving yourself. The impartial spectator is not to be found outside of you. He is always within. I hope that you may learn to attend to that presence within you a little more closely and a little more honestly. I look forward to continuing our inquiry in the next lecture. Thank you.

Good day to you all. I am Adam Smith. In our last lecture, we examined the moral corruption that arises when the impartial spectator within us grows distant, or when passion gets the better of us. We spoke of how vanity and self-deception rob us of tranquility of mind, and how their effects may spread beyond the individual to harm society at large. So then, is human desire in itself a bad thing? You may well feel that it is. But let me put the question differently. Had human desire never existed at all, would the world look anything like it does today? Consider, if you will. No one seeks to cultivate wider fields. No one sets out to build a grander or more splendid house. No one loses sleep striving to acquire more than they already possess. It sounds, at first, rather peaceful. But the reality is quite otherwise. The moment that desire ceases, the great purpose of human life loses its driving force, and with it, the whole of society grinds to a halt. In The Theory of Moral Sentiments, I explained it thus. The pleasures of wealth and greatness, when considered in this complex view, strike the imagination as something grand and beautiful and noble, of which the attainment is well worth all the toil and anxiety which we are so apt to bestow upon it. And it is well that nature imposes upon us in this manner. It is this deception which rouses and keeps in continual motion the industry of mankind. Consider this. The first tilling of the earth, the building of houses, the founding of cities, the advancement of learning and the arts. All of it began with the desire to better our condition.

more laborers and sets them to work enriching the soil. The result is an extraordinary quantity of grain produced from that land. Yet no landlord, however great his appetite, can consume so much on his own. And so it flows outward to his laborers in the form of wages, to the merchants at the market in the form of goods. And that is not all. The landlord engages craftsmen to build him a more splendid house. He employs a cook for finer food. He sends for a tailor for more elegant dress. He takes on gardeners for a more beautiful estate. What is essential to understand is that none of this proceeds from any benevolence or goodwill on the landlord's part. He pursues only his own satisfaction. He has no thought of his laborers, no intention of serving the public good. And yet, quite without knowing it, he furnishes the means of subsistence to a great many people. It is to describe precisely this principle that I employed, in my book, one particular expression of some importance. They are led by an invisible hand to make nearly the same distribution of the necessaries of life which would have been made had the earth been divided into equal portions among all its inhabitants. And thus, without intending it, without knowing it, advance the interest of the society and afford means to the multiplication of the species. And it is here that the invisible hand makes its appearance. For many of you, I suspect, those words will call to mind the wealth of nations at once. But the roots of this invisible hand lie here, in the theory of moral sentiments.

0: The invisible hand can be described as nature's design. It is as though an invisible hand had arranged things in advance, so that society may be sustained and may flourish, even through the agency of morally imperfect human beings. This, I would suggest, is no accident. Nature, or providence, has so contrived the constitution of man that even his most selfish passions may be made to serve ends far larger than himself. The wheels of the watch are all admirably adjusted to the end for which it was made, the pointing of the hour. All their various motions conspire in the nicest manner to produce this effect. If they were endowed with a desire and intention to produce it, they could not do it better. Yet we never ascribe any such desire or intention to them, but to the watchmaker, and we know that they are put into motion by a spring, which intends the effect it produces as little as they do. Suppose there is a perfectly precise clock. Is it precise because of its wheels, or because of the spring that drives those wheels? Neither. It is precise because of the craftsman who designed it to work that way from the very beginning. The wheels have no intention of telling the time, neither does the spring. They simply turn and mesh as they were designed to do.
1: Human society is no different. Men act according to their desires, and society moves as a result.

But we cannot say that those desires govern society as a whole, for they move without any intention of benefiting society, much like wheels turned by a spring, with no purpose of telling the time. It is nature that designed all of this to work together. But here a question naturally arises. If self-interest may serve the public good, must we then conclude that desire requires no restraint whatsoever? If the pursuit of self-interest leads to the public good in any case, was morality ever of any necessity? Yet the invisible hand does not operate in a moral vacuum. As we saw in the case of the landlord, it is true that his desire feeds the laborers who work his land. But consider this. What if the landlord withholds the wages his laborers are rightly owed, or deceives his trading partners and misrepresents the quality of his goods for the sake of greater profit? In that very moment, desire ceases to be a force that drives society forward and becomes instead a force that tears it apart. This is precisely why I hold morality to be an indispensable condition for the invisible hand to work. Only when morality corrects the direction of desire and sets its limits can the invisible hand work as it was meant to. Upon whatever we suppose that our moral faculties are founded, whether upon a certain modification of reason, upon an original instinct, called a moral sense, or upon some other principle of our nature, it cannot be doubted that they were given us for the direction of our conduct in this life. They carry along with them the most evident badges of this authority, which denote that they were set up within us to be the supreme arbiters of all our actions, to superintend all our senses, passions, and appetites, and to judge how far each of them was either to be indulged or restrained. In our next lecture, we shall examine in greater detail how these moral faculties are put into practice in the course of everyday life. Thank you.

Good day to you all. I am Adam Smith. Today, I should like to pose a question. What does it mean, in truth, to live well, in a moral sense? That is the subject before us today. It is, in a word, virtue. What comes to mind when you hear the word virtue? Many of you will think at once of the qualities of the clergy or the moral precepts found in textbooks. Virtue does indeed possess a certain nobility. And yet it is, I would suggest, far more within the reach of common life than one might suppose. I divide virtue into two broad kinds. They are the amiable virtues and the respectable virtues. Let us begin with the amiable virtues. These are the virtues expressed through genuine fellow feeling, through a warm and ready sensibility

to the emotions of others. Kindness, compassion, tenderness. We are naturally drawn to those who possess them and find ourselves wishing to be near them. But for these amiable virtues to become true virtue, something more is required. What might that be? No action can properly be called virtuous which is not accompanied with the sentiment of self-approbation. The amiable virtues may arise without self-approbation, that is, without the sanction of the impartial spectator within. And it is for this reason that the amiable virtues cannot, in every case, be regarded as true virtue. In The Theory of Moral Sentiments, I offered the following example. During the massacre of the Protestants by the Church of Rome, a certain Catholic spared several of his intended victims, moved in that moment by compassion alone. Can we feel admiration for such a man? If his act sprang not from a steady principle of action, but from the impulse of a moment, it is difficult for it to rise to the level of deep admiration. We come now to the respectable virtues. The respectable virtues go one step further than the amiable virtues. They are not confined to fellow feeling or benevolence toward others. They demand that one restrain and master one's own passions, bringing them within the bounds that the impartial spectator within would approve. And at the heart of these respectable virtues lies self-command. Self-command is not only itself a great virtue, but from it all the other virtues seem to derive their principal luster. What do I mean by this? Let us return to the example of the Catholic. Had he acted not merely from compassion, but from a sense of duty, had he released those Protestants at the risk of punishment to himself, how differently should we have regarded him? We should have felt far greater admiration, for he would have recognized the danger he faced, and yet refused to be governed by that fear. He would have chosen, at considerable personal cost, the freedom of another. It is in this way that self-command lends a deeper luster to virtue.

I shall examine this under two heads. The first comprises those passions which require a considerable effort of self-command to restrain even for a single moment. Passions such as fear and anger, which rise with such sudden violence that the struggle to suppress them is immense. A man who preserves his dignity and composure in the face of death commands our deepest respect and inspires our admiration. Consider Socrates at the moment he drank the hemlock. His companions wept and were overcome with grief. Yet Socrates maintained the same tranquility he had shown throughout his life. Had Socrates been unsettled by fear in his final hour, could we have held him in the same esteem as a man who embodied virtue to the last? It was precisely this self-command, the ability to remain himself even in the face of his greatest fear, that rendered his life all the more noble and admirable. The second kind comprises those passions which are comparatively easy for us to restrain, yet which continually tempt us. Ease, sensual pleasure, and vanity are of this kind. These passions erode our self-command little by little, and render us considerably more vulnerable in a moral sense. It is not the violence of these passions that endangers us, but their constancy. And it is only by governing ourselves day after day, without exception, that temperance, prudence, and modesty come to possess any real beauty at all. What manner of person, then, may truly be said to possess virtue? In my book, I answered thus. The man who feels the full distress of the calamity which has befallen him, who feels the whole baseness of the injustice which has been done to him, but who feels still more strongly what the dignity of his own character requires, who does not abandon himself to the guidance of the undisciplined passions which his situation might naturally inspire, but who governs his whole behavior and conduct according to those restrained and corrected emotions which the great inmate, the great demigod within the breast, prescribes and approves of, is alone the real man of virtue, the only real and proper object of love, respect, and admiration. Self-command is not the art of suppressing one's feelings. It is the power to feel them fully, and yet to bring them into a measure that others can sympathize with. It is only when one is able to govern oneself through this self-command that one may truly be said to possess virtue. And yet virtue is not something one is born with, nor is it something that can be acquired overnight. In the wise and virtuous man, they have been made with the most acute and delicate sensibility, and the utmost care and attention have been employed in making them. Every day some feature is improved. Every day some blemish is corrected. Allow me here to say a few words about this book, The Theory of Moral Sentiments. The Theory of Moral Sentiments was the first work I ever wrote, and it is a work I have long wished to revise and improve throughout my life. I have wanted, above all, to make it as perfect as I possibly could. And yet, however many revisions I make, perfection will remain beyond my reach. The same is true of human beings. There is no perfect man in this world. And yet to govern one's passions and to refine one's inner standards a little each day, that is the means by which self-command is built
and the path by which one draws ever closer to a life of virtue. And now, as I bring all of our lectures to a close, I should like to leave you with one final thought. I hope that you will not think of morality as a set of finished answers. Its value lies in the questions that lie beneath it. How can a human being become a moral creature? And why ought one to live morally? These questions lead in turn to something still more fundamental. What manner of being is the human creature? And what is it that a human life is lived for? Morality is nothing other than the journey of seeking answers to these questions within the course of one's own life. It was on that journey that I discovered sympathy, the faculty by which we enter into the feelings of others, and the impartial spectator within, who observes, corrects, and judges us. You too are upon that journey. I hope that the theory of moral sentiments has kindled the light of sympathy in your hearts and placed in your hands the compass of the impartial spectator. Thank you for accompanying me to the very last.

0: It's time for English on the Go, so we're going to take a look at Sarah's full clip where she talks to us about how it's great to have a hobby outside of your work so you can excel in another field. Let's find out what else she has to say.
1: Just wanna ignite ya!
2: Are you ready? Go!
3: Not everyone has a hobby, and it's not always easy finding a hobby that you enjoy. But I think it's really important to make the effort to find a hobby that's outside of whatever your career or your job is. Because people can get so caught up in their work that if they find themselves with spare time, they suddenly don't know what to do because all they know is sort of work. And so I think it's really important to find something to do outside of that. Even if it's something simple, like you like to do puzzles or, you know, you enjoy collecting something, I think that's really good for your mental health to have something else to focus on that's not just work. And it also makes you an interesting person as well when you have more things to talk about. You know, when you have a hobby, you tend to research that and really look into it. So I think that makes it interesting for conversations when someone has something that they're really passionate about. I always love hearing stories like that, and that's why I think it's so important to diversify your interests beyond your job.
4: 네, 사라 씨가 사용한 문장들을 가지고 공부 시작하기 전에 먼저 어휘 두 개만 소개할게요. 첫 번째로 spare라고 하면 남는 또는 여분을이라는 뜻의 단어입니다. 그리고 두 번째 동사인데요. diversify라고 하면 다양화하다. diverse라고 하는 끝에 이제 ify를 빼고 e로 끝내게 되면 diverse라고 해서 다양한이라는 형용사인데요. 여기서는 동사로 바꿔서 다양화하다로 쓰였습니다. 발음 연습해 볼까요?
0: Let's practice our pronunciation. Repeat after me. The first one is spare. Spare. Spare. And lastly we have diversify. Diversify. Diversify. Perfect. How about we take a look at Sarah's clip once again but with English subtitles.
3: Not everyone has a hobby, and it's not always easy finding a hobby that you enjoy, but I think it's really important to make the effort to find a hobby that's outside of whatever your career or your job is, because people can get so caught up in their work that if they find themselves with spare time, they suddenly don't know what to do because all they know is sort of work. And so I think it's really important to find something to do outside of that. Even if it's something simple, like you like to do puzzles or, you know, you enjoy collecting something, I think that's really good for your mental health to have something else to focus on that's not just work. And it also makes you an interesting person as well when you have more things to talk about. You know, when you have a hobby, you tend to research that and really look into it. So I think that makes it interesting for conversations when someone has something that they're really passionate about. I always love hearing stories like that, and that's why I think it's so important to diversify your interests beyond your job.
0: That's true. When people have various interests and hobbies, it does make them more interesting. Although I am curious as to what Sarah's hobbies are.
4: 네, 사라 씨는 본인의 취미에 대해서는 이야기하고 있진 않습니다.
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4: A hobby outside of work.
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1: That's true. Let's see what she has to say next.
2: And so I think it's really important to find something to do outside of that. Even if it's something simple, like you like to do puzzles or, you know, you enjoy collecting something, I think that's really good for your mental health to have something else to focus on that's not just work.
1: And so I think it's really important to find something to do outside of that.
0: 그래서 and so는 그래서란 뜻으로 쓰이고요.
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0: 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So I think it's really important to find something to do. 뭔가 할 것을 찾는 게 정말 중요하다고 생각합니다. Outside of that.
1: Outside of your work.
0: 네, 여기서 that은 일을 가리키고 있습니다.
1: She says, even if it's something simple, like you like to do puzzles or, you know, you enjoy collecting something.
0: 그게 even if it's something simple, 단순한 거라고 하더라도 말이에요. 단순한 무언가라고 하더라도 중요한 것 같다. 예를 들어서 like you like to do puzzles, 여기서는 do puzzles라고 했지만 물론 풀다라는 구체적인 동사를 쓰려면
1: put together puzzles or solve puzzles.
0: Or solve puzzles. 근데 가장 쉬운 거는 두겠죠.
1: Do. 네.
0: Do puzzles or you know you enjoy collecting something. 뭔가 수집하는 걸 좋아한다거나 이런 단순한 것도 괜찮다는 이야기고요.
1: She says, I think that's really good for your mental health to have something else to focus on that's not just work.
0: 저는 이렇게 생각합니다. 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
1: And not only is it good for your mental health, it's also good for what?
2: And it also makes you an interesting person as well when you have more things to talk about. You know, when you have a hobby, you tend to research that and really look into it.
1: And it also makes you an interesting person as well when you have more things to talk about.
0: 여기 보시면 it 다음에 나오는 also 하고 쭉 가다가 나오는 as well은 정확히 같은 뜻이에요. 또한 뭐뭐도란 뜻인데 이렇게 구어체에는 앞에 also를 써놓고 뒤에 as well 쓰는 경우도 많고요.
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1: Of course. She says, you know, when you have a hobby, you tend to research that and really look into it.
0: You know, when you have a hobby, 취미가 있으면 you tend to 뭐뭐 하는 경향이 있다. 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And really look into it. 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
1: Of course, and she says that next.
2: So I think that makes it interesting for conversations when someone has something that they're really passionate about. I always love hearing stories like that, and that's why I think it's so important to diversify your interests beyond your job.
1: So I think that makes it interesting for conversations.
0: 그래서 I think that 여기서 말하는 that이라는 것은 취미가 있는 거.
1: Having a hobby and researching it a lot.
0: 네, 그리고 뭐 이야기할 거리가 많은 거.
1: Yeah.
0: That makes it interesting. 그것이 그것을 흥미롭게 만들어주는 것 같습니다. 근데 그것이 뭐냐면 conversations.
1: For conversations.
0: Makes it interesting for conversations.
1: Yeah. Well,
0: makes it interesting to have conversations.
1: Conversations, yeah.
0: So 대화를 흥미롭게 만들어주는 것 같아요. 이 문장은 그래서 다시 쓰자면 I think that makes conversations
1: interesting.
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1: she says, when someone has something that they're really passionate about, I always love hearing stories like that.
0: 네.

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1: Stories like
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1: that.
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1: That's right. It is pretty interesting and fun. Lastly, she says, and that's why I think it's so important to diversify your interests beyond your job.
0: 이 문장에서는 단어 하나 그리고 발음 하나 짚고 넘어가겠습니다. 다양화하다.
1: Diversify, diversify.
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1: True. She said beyond your job.
0: 네.
1: Beyond your job.
0: 네, beyond your 이렇게 좀
1: Yeah.
0: 연음이 됐거든요.
1: Beyond your job.
0: Beyond your job. Beyond your job.
1: Beyond
0: 그래서
1: your job.
0: 네, beyond your job, beyond your job.
1: Beyond your job.
0: 이렇게 됐습니다.
1: Beyond your job. That's true. I never thought about that. All right. How about we review and take a look at our clip once again?
2: Not everyone has a hobby, and it's not always easy finding a hobby that you enjoy. But I think it's really important to make the effort to find a hobby that's outside of whatever your career or your job is. Because people can get so caught up in their work that if they find themselves with spare time, they suddenly don't know what to do because all they know is sort of work. And so I think it's really important to find something to do outside of that. Even if it's something simple, like you like to do puzzles or, you know, you enjoy collecting something, I think that's really good for your mental health to have something else to focus on that's not just work. And it also makes you an interesting person as well when you have more things to talk about. You know, when you have a hobby, you tend to research that and really look into it. So I think that makes it interesting for conversations when someone has something that they're really passionate about. I always love hearing stories like that, and that's why I think it's so important. To diversify your interests beyond your job.
0: 네, 이번에는 오늘의 핵심 패턴으로 복습을 간단하게 해보겠습니다. 첫 번째 패턴은 make the effort to do something. 뒤에 동사를 붙여서 뭐뭐 하려고 노력하다라는 뜻을 갖고 있고요. 두 번째로는 outside of work. 아까 자세히 설명드렸습니다. 연습을 좀 더 해보죠. 업무 외에 일을 벗어나서 일과 관련이 없는 이란 뜻을 갖고 갖게 됩니다. 자, 그럼 이 두 패턴을 이용해서 만들어 볼 문장의 우리말 번역부터 볼까요?

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1: We don't meet outside of work. One more time. We don't meet outside of work. Let's look at our last example.
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1: We spend a lot of time together outside of work. We spend a lot of time together outside of work. Perfect. Let's take a look at Sarah's clip for the last time with both English and Korean subtitles.
2: Not everyone has a hobby, and it's not always easy finding a hobby that you enjoy. But I think it's really important to make the effort to find a hobby that's outside of whatever your career or your job is. Because people can get so caught up in their work that if they find themselves with spare time, they suddenly don't know what to do because all they know is sort of work. And so I think it's really important to find something to do outside of that. Even if it's something simple, like you like to do puzzles or, you know, you enjoy collecting something, I think that's really good for your mental health to have something else to focus on that's not just work. And it also makes you an interesting person as well when you have more things to talk about. You know, when you have a hobby, you tend to research that and really look into it. So I think that makes it interesting for conversations when someone has something that they're really passionate about. I always love hearing stories like that, and that's why I think it's so important to diversify your interests beyond your job.
0: 오늘의 알쏭달쏭 영어 표현 한마디는 바로 이겁니다.
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1: Yeah, it's the same. He is married to his work.
0: 네, 이렇게 하시면 됩니다.
1: He's married to his work.
0: Or she is married to her work.
1: That's true.
0: 물론 주어에 따라서 he면 his, uh-huh. she면 her 바꿔줘야겠죠.
1: Or they are married to their work.
0: 네,
1: could be multiple people.
0: 네, 연습 한 번만 더 해볼까요?
1: He is married to his work.
0: Alright.
1: Great, let's move on to in the social world.

0: It's time for English on the Go, so we're going to take a look at Richard's full clip where he talks to us about how he loves riding his bike. He likes it because he gets to exercise as well as do something that he enjoys. Let's find out more.
1: Just one adventure!
2: Are you ready? Go!
3: My main hobby is riding my bike. I mean, it has to be. Other than editing videos, this is the main thing that I participate my free time in, riding my bike. Right now it has a flat tire though, so I need to fix that. But I love riding my bike. There's a lot of ways that we could spend our time, and I try to pack in something that brings me a lot of joy and gives me exercise as well. I don't know about yourself. I like having the ability to relax and rest my body, but that's not really a hobby now, is it? I guess you don't have to be exercising to have a hobby. Hobbies can really be anything, but I see hobbies as the way that you spend a portion of almost every day. And I love it. This reminds me of being a child. I think I started riding a bike when I was about 4 years old.
4: 네, 오늘의 핵심 어휘 볼까요? 첫 번째로 나오는 표현이 있는데요. pack 하면 어떤 것을, 짐을 싸는 것을 pack이라고 일반적으로 하잖아요. 그런데 pack in, 이렇게 in까지 넣으면 이런 뜻도 가지게 됩니다. 한정된 기간에 많은 걸 하다, 많은 걸 해내다라는 뜻을 갖고 있습니다. 어떻게 쓰였는지 잠시 후에 이야기 속에서 만나고요. 그 다음으로 부분이나 일부를 뜻하는 portion 나왔는데 발음 연습을 간단하게 해보죠.
0: Repeat after me, starting with pack in, pack in, pack in. And lastly, we have portion, portion, portion. Great. How about we take a look at Richard's clip once again, but with English subtitles.
3: My main hobby is riding my bike. I mean, it has to be. Other than editing videos, this is the main thing that I participate my free time in. Riding my bike. Right now it has a flat tire though, so I need to fix that. But I love riding my bike. There's a lot of ways that we could spend our time, and I try to pack in something that brings me a lot of joy and gives me exercise as well. I don't know about yourself. I like having the ability to relax and rest my body. But that's not really a hobby now, is it? I guess you don't have to be exercising to have a hobby. Hobbies can really be anything. But I see hobbies as the way that you spend a portion of almost every day. And I love it. This reminds me of being a child. I think I started riding a bike when I was about 4 years old.
0: Yes, you really love bike riding. I remember once before he told us that he sometimes rides for hours, mm-hmm. Long time ago, right?
4: Yeah, so we can clearly see that he loves riding his bike or bikes because he has not more than one bike.
0: Oh, he does.
4: Yeah, so I think he has two or three. Anyway.
0: He really likes it then.
4: So we can clearly see that riding a bike is his hobby.
0: That's right.
4: 자전거 타는 것이 취미라고 이야기를 첫 문장에서부터 이야기를 하고

0: plans. 같이 읽어볼까요?
1: Other than going to the library, I don't have any other plans. One more time. Other than going to the library, I don't have any other plans. Great! Let's look at our next pattern.
0: 다음 패턴은 이거였죠. 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
1: This reminds me of high school. One more time. This reminds me of high school. Great, let's look at our last example.
0: 그 다음으로는 이걸 보니 우리가 처음 만났을 때, 처음 만난 그때가 생각나네요. This reminds me of when we first met. 이렇게 하면 됩니다. When we first met. 발음 연습해보죠.
1: This reminds me of when we first met. One last time. This reminds me of when we first met. Great! Let's take a look at Richard's clip for the last time with both English and Korean subtitles.
2: My main hobby is riding my bike. I mean, it has to be. Other than editing videos, this is the main thing that I participate my free time in, riding my bike. Right now it has a flat tire though, so I need to fix that. But I love riding my bike. There's a lot of ways that we could spend our time, and I try to pack in something that brings me a lot of joy and gives me exercise as well. I don't know about yourself. I like having the ability to relax and rest my body, but that's not really a hobby now, is it? I guess you don't have to be exercising to have a hobby. Hobbies can really be anything, but I see hobbies as the way that you spend a portion of almost every day. And I love it. This reminds me of being a child. I think I started riding a bike when I was about 4 years old.
0: 네, 이번에는 오늘의 알쏭달쏭 영어 표현 한마디 소개하겠습니다.
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1: That sounds awesome. And it's my hobby turned into my job.
0: 네, my hobby turned into my job. 물론 my hobby turned into a job. 그냥 a job이라고 하는 것도 가능한데
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1: my job.
0: 많이 씁니다.
1: Yeah, because 네. a job could literally just be a one-time gig,
0: yeah.
1: right?
0: Or it can be done by anyone.
1: True that.
0: 네, 다른 사람도 할 수 있죠.
1: For sure. My hobby turned into my job.
0: 네.
1: Great, let's move on to In the Social World.

0: exercise.
1: That is a lot. Good yeah. on. Good for you, Kimberly.
0: Yeah. They're keeping fit, I guess.
1: Perfect. Well, those are some great posts. This is the end of In the Social World and also the end of our show, but just for today.
0: 네, 저희는 다음 시간에 또 인사드리겠습니다.
1: We'll be back.
0: 감사합니다.
1: Bye.